Timberworks' Introduction and Allegro, written in 1905. Scored for harp, flute, clarinet, and string quartet, the piece was composed to showcase the expressive possibilities of a modern pedal harp. Ravel opens with a dreamy, improvisatory introduction before launching into a sparkling allegro full of shimmering textures, flowing melodies, and intricate interplay among the instruments. Members of the Philadelphia Symphony now perform on FM 91.

Introduction and Allegro by Maurice Ravel, opening this all-Ravel program from the Toledo Symphony in celebration of the 150th anniversary of Ravel's birth. Our performers were flutist Joel C., clarinetist George Klaus, violinists Tomer Marcus and Laura Longman, violist Valentin Ragasitu, cellist Elizabeth Rice, and harpist Nancy Landrum. It's WGTE in concert. We continue now with Maurice Ravel's String Quartet in F Major, written in 1903. Composed while Ravel was still in his 20s, it already shows his unmistakable voice, luminous color, rhythmic precision, and an ear for texture that feels almost orchestral. This quartet balances impressionistic shimmer with classical clarity, unfolding in four tightly crafted movements. It remains a cornerstone of the string quartet repertoire.

0: String Quartet in F Major by Maurice Ravel. We heard members of the Toledo Symphony, violinists Kirk Toth and Tomer Marcus, violist Joshua Mutzi, and cellist Amy Chang. That's the first half of our program. After a short break, we bring you more chamber music from members of the Toledo Symphony. I'm Brad Cresswell, and you're listening to WGTE in Concert on Public Radio FM 91, WGTE FM Toledo.
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0: 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WGTE in Concert continues with this program from the Toledo Symphony. I'm Brad Cresswell. Maurice Ravel's trio for piano, violin, and cello was composed in 1914 on the eve of the First World War. Written with remarkable speed before Ravel left to enlist, this piece combines emotional urgency with extraordinary refinement. Its four movements draw on diverse influences, including Basque dance, rhythms from Ravel's heritage, and innovative piano textures that expand the sound of the ensemble. Our performers are violinist Merwin Sue, cellist Damon Coleman, and pianist Michael Boyd. This is the Trio for Piano, Violin, and Cello by Maurice Ravel on FM 91.

0: Trio for piano, violin, and cello by Maurice Ravel. We heard members of the Toledo Symphony, violinist Merwin Siu, cellist Damon Coleman, and pianist Michael Boyd. You've been listening to WGTE in Concert. Our program was recorded live at the Robert Bell Studio in the Toledo Center for Live Arts in September 2025. The recording of tonight's concert was made possible through the generosity of the Edward H. Schmidt Musical Arts Fund. The Toledo Symphony's music director is Elaine Trudell. WGTE in Concert is heard weekly on FM 91 and is a production of WGTE Public Media in Toledo. I'm your host and producer, Brad Cresswell. 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
0: We'll continue our Thursday night listening with Alexander Zemlinsky and his Symphony No. 2 in B-flat major. 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

Symphony No. 2 in B-flat major by Alexander Zeminski. 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

Well, the celebration surely is with us again, and we'll be seeing a lot of Old Glory this weekend, whether by the dawn's early light or the twilight's last gleaming. But this is not just another 4th of July holiday. It is the 250th anniversary, the semi-quincentennial of our nation's founding with the adoption of the Declaration of Independence. But that event marked only the beginning of the evolution of those 13 colonies into the United States of America. The 4th of July is kind of like a bachelor's party before the wedding. A big blowout without answering the question, what do we do now? After all, we were sort of footloose and fancy free for a bit of time there. Our operating manual, the Constitution, was not written until 1787. And it took until May of 1790 for all of the states to ratify that. And the most important document, the Bill of Rights, was not ratified until December 15th, 1791. So realizing that though this is considered the world's longest surviving charter of government, created to serve us citizens, we the people, perhaps the 4th of July fireworks were a bit premature, and indeed, we are still working out some of the details that our founding fathers left with us. But everyone enjoys a good party on July 4th, in the summertime, after all, when school is out and the living is easy, is an excellent opportunity for family-friendly festivity in the national sense. So our program today offers something for everyone. Virtuosic showpieces and simple ditties to play at home. Marches and fantasies, hymn tunes and rags, all of it American music to celebrate a great American holiday, played on great American instruments in honor of that great American experiment which we continue to strive to foster. That is the American way, after all, and I hope you'll help it happen. I'm Michael Barone with an all-American edition of Pipe Dreams from American Public Media.

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All right, let's get the party started the American way.

I think appropriately we begin in our nation's capital at Washington National Cathedral with the Washington Post March by America's most famous bandsman, John Philip Sousa. Todd Wilson played a Sunday afternoon concert there back in November of 2003, documented by Joseph Fatako of JAV Recordings. It's a 188-rank instrument to which we have been listening, combination of the work of the American Skinner and Aeolian Skinner companies. It's out of commission for the time being. We look forward to its return. But of a very different tonal aesthetic, though also fully representative of the diversity of the American way in organ building, is this next organ, 60 ranks, built by John Brumbaugh for Central Lutheran Church in Eugene, Oregon. It's sort of a bicentennial organ. It dates from 1976. John's younger brother Mark, who was an Oberlin classmate of mine years ago, plays for us some variations on the old 124th psalm tune, a Genevan psalm tune from the 16th century. David Dahl, longtime tracker backer and teacher at Pacific Lutheran University, exploits this tune rather nicely. I'm not sure what the message is here, though. The usual text to which this tune is sung is, "Turn back, O man, forswear your foolish ways."

Some new music in the old style, a 21st century partita, a set of variations by David Dahl, based on the 16th century Genevan tune for Psalm 124. Turn back, O man, forswear your foolish ways. Mark Brumbaugh played a selection from this partita on the instrument that his brother John designed at Central Lutheran Church in Eugene, Oregon, a stunning pipe organ completed in 1976, the bicentennial year, though it certainly would look and sound perfectly at home in any church from the year of our independence, 1776, or even earlier from the time of Buxtehude or Bach. Now, if you think of it, the Washington National Cathedral organ that we heard just moments ago represented the best of the so-called American classic organ aesthetic that was in vogue in the mid-20th century. John Brumbaugh's adherence to historic principles of construction and voicing with that 60-rank organ in Eugene ushered in what you might call a new American classic ideal. But each instrument gives a fresh perspective to the American organ building scene in the mid-20th century. And as for the theme of Psalm 124, surely there are plenty of foolish ways that we should forswear today. It's our inability to come to focus about what exactly those foolish ways are and how to resolve our differences regarding them that constitutes our nation's present foolishness. Well, a contrasting pair next played on the legendary 1948 Aeolian Skinner organ at the Tabernacle on Temple Square in Salt Lake City, featuring the retired Tabernacle organist Clay Chris Johnson as soloist. In a moment, we'll hear his own spirited setting of the hymn Now Let Us Rejoice, based on a tune by William Phelps, who was editor of the first hymnal of the Church of Jesus Christ of Latter-day Saints. The opening phrase of that, as you will discover shortly, has an interesting parallel to the opening of our national anthem. But that comes later. Before, we're going to hear Robert Hebbel's setting of the traditional Irish tune Slain, which often is sung to the text, Be Thou My Vision.

a pair of hymn tune arrangements there performed by Clay Chris Johnson that won his own setting of the Latter-day Saints song Now Let Us Rejoice. Before it's the Irish melody for the text Be Thou My Vision, setting by Robert Hebel. We heard the famous instrument at the Tabernacle on Temple Square in Salt Lake City, featured in a recording produced by the Tabernacle Choir. Our music here is celebrating the diversity of the American musical and religious experience as we pay tribute to our founding fathers on the occasion of the 250th anniversary of American independence this 4th of July holiday weekend. There's more background on our composers, performers, and instruments, including pictures and stop lists. You can find it as program number 2626 at pipedreams.org. Now, in the previous 4 weeks, I've been also focusing on American musicians, and you can check those programs out online also. Your comments would always be welcome. And I'm Michael Barone, wishing you a very happy 4th of July as we continue in the American way here on Pipe Dreams from American Public Media.

two pieces of American history, if you will. Governor Gibbs' march and a little quick step afterwards. Music of Oliver Shaw of Rhode Island, who was born just 3 years after the Declaration of Independence, and in his 69 years was a remarkably productive teacher, performer, composer, and publisher. This despite losing his sight at age 27. Philip Cooper played on an historic instrument from 1865 by George Krause, built for and still standing in the village of Huff's Church in Berks County, Pennsylvania. The organ was restored in 1985 and retains its original voice, almost as if by amazing grace.

No, that wasn't the 1865 Krauss organ from Huff's Church, but it was a setting of Amazing Grace by Al Travis, the longtime organist at Broadway Baptist Church and teacher at Southwestern Baptist Theological Seminary in Fort Worth. Jonathan Ryan made that recording on the Philip Parkey pipe organ from 2011 at the Cathedral of St. John Berchmans in Shreveport, Louisiana. And it came from a Raven CD. Now, before wrapping up this hour of our All-American 4th of July semi-quincentennial program, and in advance of a fun set of variations on the Star-Spangled Banner by 19th century virtuoso Dudley Buck, a prolific contemporary composer Gregory Hamilton, who has taught at Holy Trinity Seminary in Irvine, Texas, made this recording on the Ross King pipe organ at the seminary chapel. And without the usual bluster, here is our national anthem, perhaps as an opportunity for a thoughtful moment of reflection.

From the Chapel of Holy Trinity Seminary in Irvine, Texas, faculty soloist Gregory Hamilton has played his own thoughtful and gently ornamented setting of our national anthem. A lovely and sedate arrangement. In contrast to what follows, a set of concert variations from 19th century teacher and virtuoso Dudley Buck, which he published in 1868. And despite the passage of time since then, I don't think anyone has created a more entertaining alternative. Joan Lippincott, who for many years was legendary recitalist and head of organ studies at Westminster Choir College, was recorded during an Organ Historical Society convention in Connecticut back in 1994. The organ, even older, was by the illustrious builders Elias and George Hook. They made it in 1871, originally for a church in New York City. It was moved to St. Mary's Church in New Haven, Connecticut in 1982, and certainly represents the very best of American organ building in the century after our national independence. And the piece certainly waves its own flag, particularly in the third variation, for pedals alone. So here we go. At St. Mary's Church, New Haven, Joan Lippincott plays for us Dudley Buck's Concert Variations on our national anthem.

Oh, what fun. 19th century style, of course, but it still makes you smile, doesn't it? Those were Dudley Buck's concert variations on the Star Spangled Banner. The score dates from 1868. It was recorded in 1994 by Joan Lippincott, who played the 1871 Hook pipe organ, now at St. Mary's Church in New Haven. And so we had music by one of our foremost American composers and teachers of the mid-19th century, an instrument from that period when America's organ building had reached a new zenith, a performance by a celebrated American teacher and recitalist, and a documentation by an organization which, for the past half century, has been promoting American organ history. And on Pipe Dreams today, we have been charting the American way. For this great American anniversary holiday, this semi-quincentennial, this 250th birthday of the United States. I do hope you've enjoyed the music, and I hope this has contributed to your 4th of July delight. You can find out more on our program page, 2626, at pipedreams.org. 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

0: found in religious and educational institutions, concert halls, and residences throughout the United States and beyond. 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John Kuntz is associate producer and Michael DeMarc, our technical director today. 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But meanwhile, I hope you've enjoyed our music and that you'll stay tuned here for more fine listening. I'm Michael Barone. 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

Welcome back to this second hour of our All-American program for this 4th of July weekend, celebrating our nation's semi-quincentennial, our 250th birthday. I'm Michael Barone. You're listening to American Public Media's Pipe Dreams. We have stepped back in history, not quite to 1776, but well, maybe even before. We're in the town of Newburyport, Massachusetts, a town first settled in 1645. But it wasn't until 1745 that Newburyport obtained its first pipe organ, which was built in England for the local Anglican congregation. And not until the second organ came to Newburyport was the first American-built organ installed in that town. That dates from 1794, and it was at First Religious Society. One of the early players there was Edward Little White, and he composed that vigorous Grand March that you just heard. Community prosperity allowed the First Religious Society to purchase a much larger instrument by Joseph Alley of Maine in 1834, and much of that instrument was retained in subsequent rebuilds by Hutchings in 1889 and C.B. Fisk in 1957. And indeed, it was on this very organ that Barbara Owen, a noted organ historian and one of the founders of the Organ Historical Society, well, she played at First Religious Society for over four decades, bless her heart. Marion Rule Metzen was heard in that performance and in this next one, which is another piece by Edward White. It's a charming set of variations on, well, you'll know in just a moment, Yankee Doodle.

on the 1834 Joseph Alley pipe organ, expanded by Fisk in 1957, were at the first religious society in Newburyport, Massachusetts. Those were variations on Yankee Doodle by former society organist Edward White. Our performance featured Marion Rule Metzen, who has made a Raven CD album devoted to historic American instruments in Newburyport. About the same time that that town was getting organized up in Massachusetts, Bruton Parish Church in Williamsburg, Virginia, received its first pipe organ, which was a modest affair by an unknown British builder imported from London in 1756, was twice replaced by larger American-built instruments until in 1937 the Aeolian Skinner Company made the first of several attempts to add quite a bit of organ to a rather small space. And at the point where this next recording was made, there were 105 ranks, only a few of which are going to be heard in this little performance by James Darling of a charming minuet by the very first Bruton Parish organist, a gentleman named Peter Pelham.

little minuet by Peter Pelham, who was the first organist at the Bruton Parish Church in Williamsburg, Virginia, back in the 18th century. And our performer there, Jock Darling, was organist at Bruton Parish in the late 20th and early 21st centuries. He had a tenure of more than 40 years. The instrument upon which he played for us was by Aeolian Skinner, which has since been replaced, and he used only a few of its very, very, very many stops. But from a colonial minuet to something a little more up-to-date, an early 20th century pair of waltzes by George Gershwin, arranged for organ and played by the youthful and former Curtis Institute student Aaron Patterson, who was recorded back in 2019 during Organ Day at the Wanamaker store in Philadelphia.

from a spring 2019 concert by Curtis Institute students on the Wanamaker Grand Court organ. Aaron Patterson shared a pair of seldom-heard waltzes by George Gershwin. The instrument and the compositions are very much in the American way and very different from the way organs sounded at the beginning of our country. Aaron and colleague Saul Chaplin made that arrangement. Also very much in the American way is this next jazz-colored tune by Billy Strayhorn, who was one of Duke Ellington's chief arrangers and a superb composer in his own right. Todd Wilson plays on another Aeolian Skinner organ at the Cathedral of St. Philip in Atlanta. Alec Whiten made the organ arrangements. This is Billy Strayhorn's Lotus Blossom.

Wonderful Moments for Repose and Reflection by Billy Strayhorn, Lotus Blossom, in the Alec White and arrangements for organ, recorded by Todd Wilson at the Cathedral of St. Philip in Atlanta. And to keep us on the lighter side, a little item by Broadway songwriter Jesse Greer, who's credited with more than 100 tunes. He must have been rather successful because he and his wife made some fairly significant philanthropic donations to Connecticut College and to the Boy Scouts. On the Wurlitzer organ at the Phipps Center in Hudson, Wisconsin, Justin Lavoie plays Jesse Greer's Flapperettes.

representing the other side of the American way in organ building, the theater organ, to which I did devote an entire program just last week, and you can check it out in our audio archive. What we just heard was Flapperettes by Jesse Greer, played by Justin Lavoy on the Wurlitzer organ at the Phipps Center in Hudson, Wisconsin, recorded during an Organ Historical Society convention. There's more American music coming up, but meanwhile, you can check out details of players, instruments, and composers, all available at pipedreams.org. This is program 2626. And we are celebrating the 250th anniversary of our American Declaration of Independence. I'm Michael Barone, hoping you are having a good time during our party here, and that you're having or will have had a wonderful 4th of July celebration as we continue here on Pipe Dreams from American Public Media.

organist from Portland, Oregon, Tim Drews, has played for us one of his own works featuring the 1893 Jardine instrument at All Saints Church in Portland. This is from an Oregon Historical Society convention. That was the Babson Rag. The history of American organ building is promoted and preserved by the Oregon Historical Society, which itself is celebrating its 50th anniversary this year, just as we are celebrating our nation's 250th. The OHS will be hosting a midweek party, a gathering in Philadelphia, the 11th through the 13th of August. And you are invited. You can visit Independence Hall, too, while you're in town. More information is available at OregonHistoricalSociety.org. One of my longtime Minnesota colleagues, Libby Larson, has composed two very lovely pieces for flute and organ. The second dates from 1989, and it's a fantasy on the hymn tune Slain, an Irish tune which you heard in Robert Hebbel's arrangement in the first hour. Might recognize the melody when the flute enters after a minute or so. It's usually sung to the text, "Be thou my vision, my guide and my stay," which perhaps should be our theme song during this 4th of July celebration, too. You'll have no trouble hearing how Libby transforms and passes the tune back and forth between the flute and the organ parts. This recording was made at Tye Recital Hall at Iowa State University in Ames, where both of our performers taught, flutist Elizabeth Sadalek and organist, playing an instrument by John Brumbaugh, Lynn Ziegler. This is the Fantasy on Slain by Libby Larson.

lovely fantasy on the anonymous Irish tune named after a hill in Ireland, Slane. The music evolved for flute and organ by Libby Larson. Recording made featuring the 1987 John Brumbaugh organ at Thai Recital Hall of Iowa State University in Ames. Flutist Elizabeth Sadalek and organist Lynn Ziegler. Some lines from that hymn tune might be worth thinking about as our nation observes its 250th anniversary this weekend. Be thou my vision, my guide and my stay. Be my best thought by day or by night, waking or sleeping. Be my light. May that light shine clearly as we move past this 250th year anniversary to a better future, perchance. Wrapping up this All-American Holiday program, we're going to head back to Washington National Cathedral, where we began at the top of the first hour. Here, using the instrument in a somewhat more serious way, this is a Passacaglia by Seth Bingham, who was a prominent and prolific mid-20th century American composer for church and organ. He taught at both Columbia University and Union Theological Seminary and was organist at Madison Avenue Presbyterian Church. Bingham's Passacaglia, Opus 40, is based on an eight-note theme that you will hear at the very opening, and that serves as basis for 28 variations, which certainly give the performer maximal opportunity to explore the tonal resources of this instrument. Scott Detra was the Washington Cathedral organist at the time of this recording, and he knew this organ very well and gives us a chance to delight in its color and its brilliance, and recall that it represents the American classic style of organ building of the mid-20th century and does it to the very best. Think of this as a road trip across America through a diverse, dynamic, and delightful expanse of color and harmony. Enjoy the slowly evolving journey through Seth Bingham's Passacaglia.

Well, it was quite a trip, wasn't it? Through the resources of a 189-rank pipe organ at the Washington National Cathedral. Our journey through 28 variations of Seth Bingham's Passacaglia, Opus 40. It's one of many overlooked treasures in our American organ album, worth searching out. Scott Detra was our able tour guide, and more of his artistry can be savored in this album issued by Loft Recordings, which also includes music by American composer Samuel Barber, his Adagio, and Aaron Copland's Fanfare for the Common Man. Now, while many composers generally whip their Passacaglias up to a frothy concluding climax, Bach does, after all, but Mr. Bingham chose to end his in quiet reflection. But since the 4th of July holiday program, particularly on our nation's 250th birthday, demands maybe a little more noise, I'm going to invite you to chime in. We did have the Star-Spangled Banner at the conclusion of our first hour, and here is a song which speaks to the beauties of our land, a thoroughfare for freedom, and our soul confirmed in self-control and our liberty in law. Something to think about. This is what I wish our national anthem really was. Let's celebrate America the Beautiful.

Well, we're back where it began 250 years ago, and indeed not so far from Independence Hall. We are at the Grand Court of what used to be the Wanamaker Store, listening to the Grand Wanamaker Organ with festival chorus and brass, urging the audience to sing along during an Organ Day closing concert some years ago. Hope you joined in, too, singing the encouraging words of Catherine Lee Bates. The tune by Samuel Ward, the song, perhaps idealistic, sings of America the beautiful. As much an ideal as a reality, as we enjoy the semi-quincentennial anniversary of our independence this weekend and ponder our direction for the future. Thanks to Jim Stemke for providing that recording. Our program today was part of a prelude to our 250th anniversary this weekend. We had All-American programs in June, and we're going to have All-American programming in July, too, and I do hope you will come along. And that you've enjoyed the adventure here, you'll find more detail at pipedreams.org, program 2626. 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

Going Home, the Largo, second movement from Dvorak's New World Symphony No. 9. We heard the Cleveland Orchestra, led by George Zell. Next, we'll hear violinist Takako Nishizaki with the Cologne Chamber Orchestra, the Chevalier de Saint-Georges Violin Concerto in G Major, led by Helmut Müller-Bruhl.

Helmut Müller Brühl led the Cologne Chamber Orchestra. We heard the Chevalier de Saint-Georges Violin Concerto in G major, featuring violinist Takako Nishizaki. Next, we'll hear some more violin features. This is a double violin concerto by Arvo Pärt, Tabula Rasa. The Gothenburg Symphony Orchestra is led by Naima Järvi. We'll hear various soloists, including violinists Gil Shaham and Adele Anthony.

Arvo Pärt's Tabula Rasa. We heard the Gothenburg Symphony Orchestra, led by Naima Järvi, featuring violinists Gil Shaham and Adele Anthony. Thank you for joining me for this hour of Classical Overnights. I'm Mickey Miller. 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

0: Hi there, this is Bill McLaughlin inviting you to track a comet hurtling across the musical sky. 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He lived just 37 years, but he left us a treasure. 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

Alias Chamber Ensemble performed music of Gabriela Lanafranc. That was Threads, music relating to the intricate beauty of Peruvian textiles. Next, we'll hear music of Christopher Theofandis. Exigence Vocal Ensemble is led by Eugene Rogers. We'll hear Door Out of the Fire, featuring mezzo-soprano soloist Leanna Wimberly-Williams and guitarist Niccolo Spera.

Christopher Theophandis's Door Out of the Fire. Eugene Rogers led Exigence Vocal Ensemble with guitarist Nicolo Spera and mezzo-soprano soloist Leanna Wimberly-Williams. Thank you for spending part of your evening with me. I'm Mickey Miller. 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

Violinist Joshua Bell with the Cleveland Orchestra. Christoph von Dohnányi led Schumann's Concerto for Violin and Orchestra. Next, the Hanover Band welcomes Bassett clarinet performer Colin Lawson. This is Mozart's Clarinet Concerto in A Major, led by Roy Goodman.

Clarinetist Colin Lawson with the Hanover Band. We heard Mozart's Clarinet Concerto in A Major, led by Roy Goodman. Thanks for spending part of your evening with me on Classical Overnights. I'm Mickey Miller. 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

The Orchestra des Concerts Lamoureux welcomed soprano Victoria de Los Angeles. That was Chausson's Poem of Love and the Sea, led by Jean-Pierre Jacquiat. Next, we'll hear music of Philip Glass. This is pianist Paul Barnes performing music from Glass's opera Orfeu.

Pianist Paul Barnes performed Philip Glass's Orpheus Suite. Thanks for joining me for this hour of Classical Overnights. I'm Mickey Miller. 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

I'm Fritz Byers. This weekend on Jazz Spectrum, on Friday, the spotlight is on the incredible jazz guitar of Wes Montgomery. And on Saturday, three marvelous saxophonists, Melissa Aldana, Roxy Koss, and Nicole Glover. 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

We heard Vivaldi's Gloria in D major. Boston Baroque was led by Martin Perlman. The Boston Baroque Chorus welcomed soloists Tamara Matthews, soprano, Deanne Meek, mezzo-soprano, and Mary Phillips, alto. Next, music of Alan Hovhaness. This is Symphony No. 22, City of Light. The Seattle Symphony is conducted by the composer.

Composer and conductor Alan Hovhaness led the Seattle Symphony in City of Light, his Symphony No. 22. Thanks for spending part of your evening with me. I'm Mickey Miller. 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

George Soldi led the Chicago Symphony Orchestra in Beethoven's Symphony No. 8. Next, we'll hear pianist Murray Pariah with the Israel Philharmonic Orchestra. This is Chopin's Piano Concerto No. 2, led by Zubin Mehta.

Applause for pianist Murray Pariah and the Israel Philharmonic Orchestra. Zubin Mehta led Chopin's Piano Concerto No. 2. Well, good morning. Thank you for spending part of your evening with me on Classical Overnights. I'm Mickey Miller. 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

0: Good morning. More than 140 million people across the U.S. are facing dangerously hot weather. Officials around the country are canceling or scaling back July 4th celebrations. It's Morning Edition from NPR News. Ukraine's President Volodymyr Zelensky says Russia would not have killed so many this week if Ukraine had gotten the air defenses it was promised. I'm Michelle Martin.
1: And I'm Amy Martinez. We hear this hour from Kyiv and Moscow, where Ukraine counterattacks have caused fuel shortages. Also, students across the U.S. answer NPR's call and make podcasts explaining what America means to them. And in StoryCorps, the high school junior who designed the 50-star flag we have today before there were 50 states. It's Friday, July 3rd. On this day in 1890, Idaho was admitted as a state, star number 43. News is next.
2: Live from NPR News in Washington, I'm Windsor Johnston. A dangerous heat wave is gripping much of the central and eastern U.S. ahead of the holiday weekend. Forecasters say heat index values could climb as high as 115 degrees in some areas. The hot weather is also driving up demand for electricity, putting added strain on power grids in some regions. The FBI is directing more than 250 of its employees to join its investigation of the 2020 election in Georgia's most populous county. Melissa Fato from member station WABE reports a memo obtained by the Associated Press calls the case a top priority for the agency.
3: Fulton County has been a key part of President Donald Trump's unfounded claims the 2020 presidential election was stolen from him. The memo does not describe details of the investigation. People familiar with the matter who insisted on anonymity to discuss internal decision-making confirmed with the AP it's related to the probe into the 2020 election in Georgia. The FBI field office in Atlanta declined a request for comment. The Bureau raided a Fulton County elections office in January, where hundreds of boxes

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1: 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I'm Michelle Martin.
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Richard Kaufman led the London Symphony Orchestra in the Alamo Suite, music of Dmitri Tiomkin. Well, good morning. Happy 4th of July and happy Friday. Hope you're enjoying a safe, lovely holiday morning. We'll continue with a bit of film music today. This is another piece by Dmitri Tiomkin, Rhapsody of Steel, music from a 1959 short documentary on the steel industry in the U.S. The Royal College of Music is led by David Wilcox.

David Wilcox led the Royal College of Music. That was Tiomkin's Rhapsody of Steel. Next, we'll hear music of Johann Friedrich Fasch, an overture suite in B-flat major. Capella Coloniensis is led by Hans Martin Linde.

Capella Coloniensis was led by Hans Martin Lind. We heard Johann Friedrich Fasch's Overture Suite in B-flat major. Thanks for joining me for some Friday morning classics. I'm Mickey Miller. 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

0: Hi there, this is Bill McLaughlin inviting you to track a comet hurtling across the musical sky. 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

I'm Fritz Byers. This weekend on Jazz Spectrum, on Friday, the spotlight is on the incredible jazz guitar of Wes Montgomery. And on Saturday, three marvelous saxophonists, Melissa Aldana, Roxy Kass, and Nicole Glover. 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

Music of Alex North from the 1960 film classic Spartacus, directed by Stanley Kubrick. The London Symphony Orchestra was led by Eric Stern. Next, Ian Hobson leads music of Don Gillis. Sinfonia Varsovia performs a symphonic celebration, Amarillo.

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I'm Fritz Byers. This weekend on Jazz Spectrum, on Friday, the spotlight is on the incredible jazz guitar of Wes Montgomery. And on Saturday, three marvelous saxophonists, Melissa Aldana, Roxy Kass, and Nicole Glover. 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

composer and conductor Don Davis led a studio orchestra in music from The Matrix. Next, we'll hear another piece from film. This is 1959 American Western, The Jayhawkers, a suite of music by Jerome Morris. Paul Bateman leads the City of Prague Philharmonic Orchestra.

Philharmonic Orchestra. We heard music of Jerome Morris, the Jayhawkers Suite. Another film music feature next. This one's from 1951, Robert Wise directed film. Bernard Herrmann conducts and composed music for The Day the Earth Stood Still. National Philharmonic Orchestra performs.

composer and conductor Bernard Herrmann's The Day the Earth Stood Still. It was film score music from the 1951 classic. You might recognize that theremin that famously evokes an otherworldly visitors from space type effect. The National Philharmonic Orchestra performed. Next, we'll hear music of Alan Silvestri. This is Selections from the Avengers: Infinity War.

Music of Alan Silvestri. We heard selections from the soundtrack album for the 2018 film The Avengers: Infinity War. Well, that's all the time we have for Morning Classics today. Hope you have a safe, happy, and healthy 4th of July weekend. I'll look forward to seeing you on Monday. I'm Mickey Miller. 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

If I am successful, it will resemble a combination of the drama and romance of Carmen and the beauty of Meistersinger. That's George Gershwin, talking about the challenge of writing Porgy and Bess. Hello there, and welcome to Exploring Music. It's Bill McLaughlin here. This week, we've been exploring the world of George Gershwin, and we've gotten to this great opera, unlike any other opera, Porgy and Bess. When Gershwin first read this story, he said he was immediately attracted to, I'm quoting now, a golden age where men not yet old were boys in an ancient, beautiful city that time had forgotten before it destroyed. When Porgy and Bess opened in New York, 1935, it didn't run at an opera house. It ran at the Alvin Theater like any other musical. And it ran for 124 performances, which is a phenomenal thing for an opera to accomplish. But actually,

not enough to recover the investment of the musical. I wound up losing $70,000, and the critical reaction was mixed. On a top list of dumb critical notices, one very well-respected critic took Gershwin to task for writing songs in an opera. And Gershwin wrote back, "It's true. I have written songs for Porgy and Bess. I'm not ashamed of writing songs at any time as long as they are good songs. Songs are entirely within the operatic tradition. Many of the most successful operas of the past have had songs. Nearly all of Verdi's operas contain what are known as song hits. Carmen is almost a collection of song hits. And of course, the songs in Porgy and Bess are only part of the whole. I have used symphonic music to unify entire scenes." And this he did. You know, I read a great line of Irving Berlin, who was talking to the music writer Robert Kimball. He said, "Look, Kimball, when you write this, get it right. The rest of us were songwriters, but George Gershwin was a composer." I love that. But the truth is, when you think about Porgy and Bess, what do you think about? You do think about those fantastic songs. And by now, generations of singers have made careers on the opera Porgy and Bess. We heard this duet yesterday with Todd Duncan and Anne Brown singing it. Let's listen to this pair, husband and wife, actually. William Warfield as Porgy and Leontine Price as Bess. "Bess, you is my woman now."

What a beautiful performance that was. Skitch Henderson was the conductor with the RCA Victor Symphony Orchestra, but the soloists, Leontine Price and William Warfield. Bess, You Is My Woman Now, from Porgy and Bess. One more wonderful, relatively recent recording of a great tune. This is Kathleen Battle with Andre Previn conducting the Orchestra of St. Luke's. I Loves You, Porgy, followed by Bill Evans live at the Village Vanguard.

Famous recording, early 60s. Sunday afternoon at the Village Vanguard with the Bill Evans Trio, Scott LaFaro, the double bass player, and Paul Motion, the drummer. Bill Evans playing I Loves You, Porgy. And just before that, we heard Kathleen Battle sing the same song with St. Luke's Orchestra under Andre Previn. Yeah, musicians love these songs. We love to play them and sing them. Instrumentalists love to play them. They sort of tell us the story without the words. Here's some of the prettiest trumpet playing I've ever heard. Phil Smith, he's the first trumpet player of the New York Philharmonic with a wonderful pianist and composer, Joseph Turin. They're going to play us Someone to Watch Over Me. And then we'll hear a little bit of Joshua Bell, But Not For Me.

two of the prettiest instrumental versions I know of Gershwin's songs. Joshua Bell just playing But Not For Me with John Williams conducting the London Symphony Orchestra. And before that, Philip Smith, the principal trumpet of the New York Philharmonic, with Joseph Turin at the piano playing Someone to Watch Over Me. You're tuned into Exploring Music, and all week long, we've been exploring and celebrating the world of George Gershwin. Drop us a line, tell us how you like the show, and suggest some more composers whose works we should explore. Write to us via our website, which is exploringmusic.org. George Gershwin was a pianist, of course, and a very, very good one. Developed in a style, I wouldn't call him a jazz pianist at all. He started out as a song plugger, as we know, and then as somebody who could play all of the parts in the orchestra when he was trying to teach the songs to the singers and the chorus. I thought we'd listen to three generations of piano stylists play some music of George Gershwin, starting with a very interesting man whose work I've just come to know. A friend of mine named Mike Kanin turned me onto these recordings. Cy Walter, known as the Art Tatum of Park Avenue, was the best cocktail piano player in New York City. Famous radio show that he had for a long time. This is before my era. Then he played at the Drake Hotel for many years. There are very few recordings, but we found one, thanks to Mike. Hello, Good Morning. We'll follow that with Woody Allen's music director, Dick Hyman, playing Mine. And then a player who may not be familiar to you, Joe Condamo, who lives in Melbourne. It Ain't Necessarily So. So, Hello, Good Morning, Mine, and It Ain't Necessarily So.

three pretty terrific piano players in a row. That was Joe Kendamo, who we heard last playing It Ain't Necessarily So. Joe Kendamo, born to an Italian family in Melbourne, Australia. He was playing at the Umbria Festival in Italy. Before that, we heard Dick Hyman playing Mine. And before that, rare recording of Cy Walter, the Art Tatum of Park Avenue, playing Hello, Good Morning. I found a letter from Richard Rodgers, who loved to play the grump, and he writes to a friend who'd sent him one of Cy Walter's albums. Who are these fellows, Cy and Walter? For you're certainly not going to stand there and tell me one man plays all that piano. Further, I've never heard better taste. Why don't you leave a man and his hates alone, Richard Rodgers? Fun to hear Cy Walter. The songs. Let's come back to the songs. First of all, Rosemary Clooney, A Foggy Day in London Town. Then Corin Allison, How Long Has This Been Going On? And finally, Fred Astaire, They Can't Take That Away From Me.

0: Fred Astaire. They can't take that away from me. Before that, Karen Allison and Mulgrew Miller, how long has this been going on? And then at the beginning of that set, Rosemary Clooney singing A Foggy Day in London Town, one of the later songs of George and Ira Gershwin. We say later when we talk about Gershwin in the same tone of voice that we use about Mendelssohn or Mozart. Gershwin died at the age of 37. Let's hear once more from Oscar Levant for a moment.
1: His music summed up his time, part of our time. It's the Scott Fitzgerald time, the fabulous 20s. Dempsey and Tunney, Million Dollar Gates. Tilden, Bobby Jones, Babe Ruth, Red Grange, Bruin, Wilbur, and the old New York world. What Price Glory and Mencken and the old Ziegfeld. Oh well, those are just words.
0: Just words, says Oscar Levant, who's sorely missing his old pal George Gershwin. The end of Gershwin's life came with astonishing suddenness. February of 1938, he'd been working a lot on the West Coast, and he was appearing as soloist and conductor with the L.A. Philharmonic. In the rehearsal, he was conducting some excerpts from Porgy and Bess. He stumbled and nearly fell off the podium. The concertmaster rose, grabbed his arm to steady him, and said, "Are you all right?" And George said, "Yeah, I just seem to lose my balance." But that night, during a performance of the concerto in F, Gershwin stumbled over chords at the keyboard. This is something he never would do, not in his own music. His friends and family were worried. They took him in for a checkup with the doctors, and everything seemed to be okay. But through the rest of that spring, he had increasing severe headaches and this odd sensation. He smelled always burning rubber. No one could understand it. He was taken into the hospital in L.A., given a very thorough checkup. He was working on a picture right up to the very end. And he died within a week. Brain tumor. But that's not the way I want to remember George Gershwin. Nor you either, I think. Let's go back to the radio show one more time. Let's listen to his surprisingly unsentimental version of one of his most famous piano pieces.
2: At Rudy's request, I'm going to play for you something decidedly different in mood and tempo. A sort of blue lullaby. One of my three piano preludes.

0: love the job. Now, as one who has himself been newspaper interviewed practically into a coma...
1: Surprisingly unsentimental, that performance from George Gershwin, the second of his piano preludes. Well, thanks so much for joining us during this week in which we've been exploring the world and times and music of George and Ira Gershwin. And I don't think I want to leave us with a flat seventh to end this whole week. I got something else in mind. Thanks so much for joining us. We'll be back next week with a brand new exploration. But right now, to take us home, here is Willard White with Simon Rattle, the London Philharmonic, and chorus. One more piece of

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Our production assistants are Ella Pinsloop, Eric Opland, Adela Skoronsky, and Weston Williams. Rebecca Neistat is the WFMT production and syndication manager. 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I'm Bill McLaughlin. 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
9: This is Bird Note. At this time of year, a very young male Buick's wren is beginning to learn how to sing. Like a human baby, he'll babble while he experiments with sounds and learns how to organize phrases. The young Buick's wren is listening to the song of his father, who sings a crisp, well-defined song, separated

Your 1 o'clock shuffle for this Friday, July 3rd, the day before Independence Day, and we're celebrating all day long on FM 91. We began with music by George Gershwin. That was a Strike Up the Band overture from the New Police Royale Orchestra, directed by Maurice Perez. After that, we heard music of Burl Phillips, his selections from McGuffey's Reader, The Midnight Ride of Paul Revere. That's a recording made in the mid-50s, and McGuffey's Readers were actually school textbooks used from the mid-1800s through the mid-1900s. And we finished there with The Liberty Bell March by John Philip Sousa, the Boston Pops Orchestra, under John Williams here on FM 91. We turn to an American Fantasia by Victor Herbert, who was an Irish-born, German-raised American composer, cellist, and conductor. He wrote this piece in 1893, and there are lots of familiar music in here, and you can hear that as well. And in this performance, we have the Cincinnati Pops, directed by Eric Kunzel, music of Victor Herbert on FM 91.

American Fantasia, written in 1893 by Victor Herbert. We hear the Cincinnati Pops, directed by Eric Kunzel, here on FM 91. We continue our celebration with an American concerto. This is music of Gwyneth Walker, a violin concerto. Melissa White is the violinist with the Czech National Symphony Orchestra, directed by Paul Freeman.

An American concerto, the name referring to the fact that each of the violin concerto's three movements pays homage to a particular genre of music associated with America, rock, folk, and jazz. We heard Melissa White, the violinist, with the Czech National Symphony Orchestra, directed by Paul Freeman, for an American concerto by Gwyneth Walker. We'll finish out the hour with the American Hymn by William Schumann. This is the United States Air Force Band, directed by Dennis M. Leyendecker.

American Hymn by William Schumann. We heard the United States Air Force Band, directed by Dennis M. Leyendecker. 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

A string quartet purported to be by Benjamin Franklin. We heard the Cohen Quartet in that performance. Before that, we heard Hail to the Chief, the presidential anthem by James Sanderson. That was the Chestnut Brass Company. And we began with an arrangement of the Star-Spangled Banner, our American national anthem by Francis Scott Key, as arranged by John Williams, the famous film composer. We heard the Lone Star Wind Orchestra, directed by Eugene Corcoran. Now we turn to one of the members of the Bach family, that would be P.D. Kubach, and his 1712 overture. This is the Greater Hoopoe Area Off-Season Philharmonic, directed by Walter Bruno.

1712 Overture by P.D.Q. Bach. The Greater Hoopoe Area Off-Season Philharmonic performing of the baton of Walter Bruno. And don't worry, we'll have Tchaikovsky a little bit later. But first, we turn to Louis Moreau Gottschalk and his work for piano entitled The Union, which is a concert paraphrase on National Airs. We'll hear pianist Alan Marks here on FM 91.

Pianist Alan Marks with The Union, a concert paraphrase on National Airs by Louis Moreau Gottschalk. We have music by Peter Boyer for you now. Peter Boyer is a living, breathing composer, and we'll hear his fanfare, hymn, and finale, which he wrote in 2018. This is the London Symphony Orchestra under the baton of the composer here on FM 91.

Fanfare Hymn and Finale, written in 2018 by Peter Boyer, who conducted the London Symphony Orchestra in that music. Well, never fear, Tchaikovsky is here. We'll hear the 1812 Overture from the Cincinnati Pops Orchestra, directed by Eric Kunzel, here on FM 91.

Ever since conductor Arthur Fiedler made it a staple of his July 4th celebrations, we've followed suit and we heard the 1812 Overture by Pyotr Tchaikovsky. That was the Cincinnati Pops, directed by Eric Kunzel here on FM 91. 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
1: And it's in honor of our country's 250th birthday.
0: That we are stepping aside.
1: That's right. Yeah. I think it's only appropriate and the most patriotic thing that we could do.
2: I hope we have time to make it to the fair.
0: It has, truly, it has been an absolute pleasure the last 6 months being with you guys and telling stories of incredible folks in our community, making Toledo better. It is, you know, I think I've said this a few times on the show. I have loved the most that the feedback that I get in the community, what people are saying about the show is often the same reasons why we wanted to do the show, right? Mm-hmm. What they like about it is the same reasons why we started down this path. And for that reason, it makes me feel like we're onto something.
1: Yeah.
0: And I'm excited to, certainly excited to take a break for the summer.
1: Yes.
0: Retool a few things and get ready for season two. This fall.
1: Yep. We've had 352-ish interviews in the last 6 months, which is truly remarkable that many people came into the studio in the very early morning hours to be on our show. We've been together for 130 hours, which is insane.
0: Yeah, everybody has said, how are you going to do this every day, right? And how are you going to, you're going to run out of people. I mean, we're 352 people in, and
1: we're good.
0: I still have folks that are like in my speed dial of I'm fighting to try to find a time to get them on and get them in. There is no shortage of talented, passionate people in our community, and we've got a lot more stories to tell.
1: And speaking of talented and passionate people, we did also want to mention the people that never get to be on camera and that we abuse on a daily basis. And that's Angel, Nathan, Caleb, and Rich, who are the crew here, and then our producer, Shane, all of whom have just done a fabulous job, Marcus and Emily, in marketing. And then, of course, the current CEO of WGTE, Dale, has been a big supporter. And everyone here at GTE has just been great to us.
0: I was a fan of WGTE before we started the show. That's part of what I think all of our excitement of being here has been, that we believe in the mission. We love that it's here in our community. Having the chance to spend the last 6 months working side by side with the staff here, they are an incredibly talented group, and

0: an incredibly talented group, and we are not just our show, but our community is better for having their talent here in the community. It's been, I've got, you know, producer in my ear that's appreciative of what we're saying. I know, Matt, you've got some nice things you'd like to say about Shane.
1: Yes. I'll just read what he wrote. It is remarkable to work with somebody with this much vision.
2: Yeah.
1: Has a can-do spirit and the know-how to put on an exemplary 60-minute segment with people that have marginal talent.
0: I can't believe Shane wrote that out.
1: Yeah, I can't either. Okay. And it looks like he'll be getting our key fobs back immediately.
2: Right.
1: Yeah.
0: We're going to click those on the way out the door.
1: Yeah, no, I don't have any necessarily any more superlatives to layer on top, or certainly different ones, but it's been a long haul. We started out, obviously, with our own podcast, which was unpolished... is probably flattering.
2: Yes.
1: Everyone was very patient and worked through sort of our bumps. Not that we're not a continual work in progress. But it has been, rain or shine, and literally and metaphorically, very nice to come here and step away from the trials and tribulations of everyday life or our day jobs. It's been a bit of a hideaway, and I think the people in the public have enjoyed it. So that's no large part to the people you don't get to see. I'm immensely grateful.
0: So our sincere thanks to Marcus and Eric and Emily and the marketing team, Dale, the interim CEO, Angel, Caleb, Nathan, Shane, Rich, for all of their passion on the show. It also goes without saying that programs like this don't happen without incredible supporters and underwriters. And we have the best crew we could ever have, and we're so excited to continue working with them and in telling stories across Northwest Ohio. WeTrow Wealth Management, Tim, Wes, Cherie, the entire team there at WeTrow has been an incredible partner of ours from day one. 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Tarta, sponsoring our Toledo.com community calendar, Toledo Refining Company, Destination Toledo, and the Community Foundation, helping us bring in community leaders that are making a difference all across Northwest Ohio. Thank you. On behalf of us, the crew, the mission here at WGTE, thanks to each and every one of you for being a part of this. It's our final show, but we are not taking our foot off the accelerator. We have a jam-packed program for you. We've got Lexi Staples is going to join us.
2: Mm-hmm.
0: Juan Duarte is going to join us. Mm-hmm. And we got a mystery guest.
2: Yes, a mystery guest. To all of us.
0: Who is, Matt, you've got a clue in front of you. Give us clue number one of who our mystery guest will be.
1: All right. He is a doctor from South Toledo.
0: Okay.
2: Okay, let's go to break.
0: All right.
2: Do you know who it is?
0: No.
1: Would it be amazing?
0: I've seen plenty of doctors.
1: Yeah.
0: And plenty in South Toledo.
1: Sure. Easy to brag.
2: Yeah.
0: Okay.
1: Yeah.
0: All right, let's take a break. When we come back, we'll be joined by Juan Duarte. It's the 419, powered by WGTE.
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0: Welcome back into the 419, powered by WGTE. We're joined now by Juan Duarte with Soul Path Ohio.
5: That's right.
0: Juan, thank you so much for joining us.
5: Thank you.
0: What is Soul Path Ohio?
5: So, mission statement, Soul Path Ohio is here to create spaces of recovery, community, and purpose. And the whole point of that is to help people heal, rebuild their lives, and rediscover who they were always meant to be. The whole point behind Soul Path is for us to connect with individuals. Like, just to build relationships. We believe that relationships are what really matters the most. So it's all about that.
2: What distinguishes Soul Path, or what do you hope distinguishes them? And is there still the need that we saw a decade ago.

0: What are we seeing about the general sort of environment or need for recovery services in our community?
1: Yeah, that's a big question because there's a lot of changes that are happening currently. The landscape of treatment services is going through a big overhaul right now. For us as an NPO, it's not necessarily about the treatment services as much as it is about having an open space for individuals to come whenever they need to. With traditional treatment, when you're going there and you're going through groups, you know, you have a process and usually a timeline somewhere along there where you're no longer at the facility. For SoulPath, you can come, you can go when you need. Life happens. People have kids, you know. So we want to make sure that we're staying consistent and available and accessible for individuals to just come to.
2: When we're talking about recovery, I mean, is there a specific, or are we talking about a drug addiction, alcohol addiction?
1: Man, that's a good one. I think that every human on the planet can say that in some way, shape, or form, we're addicted to something or have been. So it initially started with drugs and alcohol, but the truth is I feel like a lot of people are lacking connection and community everywhere. Mm-hmm. I feel like the source of a lot of maladjustments that we go through are from just not being connected and experiencing healthy human connection. So
0: you have that. You could have that lack of connection at any point in your life, but it mm-hmm. seems to be particularly an acute problem if you're trying to be sober, mm-hmm. because so many people relate going out, even just to dinner, with having a drink or, you know, something along those lines, or being in environments where those things are readily available. And I believe that most people in recovery can't be mm-hmm. in those spaces. And so, is that part of what your organization does? Is to sort of to provide opportunities where it's a safe space?
1: Oh yeah.
0: Yeah. So what kinds of things do you guys do and why?
1: So that is absolutely the whole point. You know, we're really looking to create spaces, you know, where people can rebuild their lives and rediscover who they are. Authenticity is huge for us. Some of the things that we offer is the Lion's Den, which is a men's development group, and Rooted, which is a women's development group. And then we have Affinity, which is a co-ed group for men and women. And then we have a closed cohort that's called Life on the Rise. And Life on the Rise is a 3-month. Once you sign up, it's those people, and it's an intensive to go through a lot of things, the barriers that prevent people from healing or figuring out who they really are, the mask that we put on. Those are a few of the spaces that we have, but we also have the Friday Night Fire, which is a recovery. I say recovery, you know, a lot of people from addiction, substance use show up there, but that's not it. You know, we typically have around 150 people every Friday that gather.
3: And what is that? They gather to do what?
1: So it's like a support group meeting. Mm-hmm. You know, we typically generate a topic. Usually I'll do it on the fly. And if it's 30 seconds before, I'm like, hey, you ready to moderate this meeting?
3: Yeah.
1: And they're like, no. And I'm like, well, that's good
0: that's
1: for you because that's
0: anyway.
1: What we're doing, right? Getting uncomfortable and just learning how to be. And the community is so good that they just accept people. So it's really about uplifting people and just encouraging people to get uncomfortable or get comfortable with being uncomfortable.
0: And it's literally at a bonfire, right?
1: Yeah, we have a big fire at Garden Community Church. They've been so good to us.
3: Yeah.
1: People
3: rarely pick this as a calling just at random. Mm-hmm. So my guess is that you either have a relationship to this journey yourself or a loved one does. Mm-hmm. If you don't mind sharing a little bit of your story that brought you to this.
1: Yeah, so it's both. My uncles were both alcoholics and drug addicts. Many other people in my family were alcoholics. And I myself, from the age of 18 to 32 years old, was addicted to drugs and alcohol. I'm 42 now, so just celebrated 10 years in February.
0: Congratulations.
1: Thank you, guys. Thanks. It's been a beautiful process. And you're right, I'm thankful that it happened. You know, this is who I was born to be.
3: Mm-hmm.
1: You know, I love human beings. I love helping people find out who they are and just live full. And I'm not sure if I didn't experience that kind of destitution and that kind of desperation, if I would have had the same kind of compassion or empathy I do now.
0: I know you from working together before, but you are uniquely qualified with your enthusiasm and your support for individuals going through this process to nurture them and to, you know, sort of get them going in the right direction. But can you tell our audience a little bit about what some of those things, even if they don't have criminal involvement, criminal cases, criminal justice system involved in their addiction, when they decide to be sober, there's so much they have to rebuild. Mm-hmm. What are some of those things that have to be done after that, after being in an addiction space?
1: It really is an overhaul of your whole life, typically. Not everybody's that way, but most people have to rebuild all of their circumstantial health. I mean, their driver's license, getting a new birth certificate, Social Security, all those basic things, figuring out how to pay bills, how to get their kids back. They lose custody of their kids. I did. Really, it's everything there. But I think the most important thing is figuring out who we are again. You know, that's really where it starts, is accepting, loving, and stepping into who I am and building a life around that.
3: I'm in recovery myself. It is one thing to get sober or whatever the way of describing it is, but it's another thing to decide to do that and also help others. There is a part of a traditional 12-step program that really includes that, but you don't have to carry the torch as you have decided to do. So was there an aha moment, or you described it just moments ago, sort of finding yourself? Was there an epiphany that, you know, my vocation, my calling is to make sure that I am spreading this to others or helping others? Is there a singular moment that you remember thinking that, or it's been a bit of a building up to this?
1: It's a good question. I look back after I got sober, you know, I started reflecting, you know, on who I am and what I'm supposed to do here. I've known since I've been about 4 or 5 years old, I'm here to help people. I just love it. Sure. I love it. I've always loved it. But there was, you know, I was super fortunate at the time to be around a group of people that really, really was just all about helping people. Mm-hmm. And I had a hard time finding purpose in regular everyday life, the picket fence and, you know, a job, sure, regular traditional job. It didn't sit well with me. And I tried my whole life to fit in that container. And so when I saw other people that were creating a life that was about helping people, I was like, I don't know how to do that over there, but I know how to do this.
3: Sure.
1: So it happened for me on day one. Literally, I had one of those aha moments day one on February 16th of 2016, two days before I got sober. And I said, I'm supposed to help people.
3: Yeah.
1: And I never stopped.
2: Talking about the community, right? I mean, what is it? As Gretchen mentioned, you know, a number of options for folks to get treatment. I feel like I'm seeing growth and development and new facilities that are opening, which doesn't happen without there being a need in the community. Yeah. What is it about Toledo that has, that makes this a challenge, that makes this a choice that chooses people or they choose?
1: Yeah, if I'm understanding correctly, I don't think it's just Toledo. It's everywhere.
2: Sure.
1: We just so happen to be positioned on the I-75 corridor with the turnpike there as well. So, you know, that's one of the big things. We're a highway for substances and a lot of other things to happen. And I can't answer why Toledo necessarily is in need of this more than any other community. I don't necessarily believe that. I think that every community struggles with this, whether you can see it or not. But Toledo in particular, we are lucky because we have so many people that are passionate about all of this. So,
3: talk to me about the energy that it takes to do this, right? I mean, there is somebody who is in recovery and, I mean, you're an addict or an alcoholic your entire life. You don't have to hang it up. We do Wellness Wednesdays here, but it's pretty common conversation to talk about boundaries. You know, it is... You are at risk for your sobriety by being constantly around people working through sobriety. The upside of that is it's communal, right? But the downside is that it's triggering, right? A lot of AA groups and community groups can get together and just tell old war stories, right? And there's actually not any substantive healing in that process. So talk to me about the institution you run, but your sobriety path also has to be outside of that as well. How do you make sure that those channels are separated, but you're still being your authentic self, which I have no doubt that you are, sir. Don't get me wrong, but you were at risk at some degree doing this. And it has to be, now you're putting energy into both of these buckets and getting your energy bucket depleted on one end puts you at risk. So talk to me a bit about the safeguards that you've had to think through to put yourself in a prime position not only to help others, but to put your oxygen mask on as well.
1: Yeah, I love that, man. I'm a delusional optimist.
3: Sure.
1: I am delusionally optimistic, truly. And I also have put everything I have into faith.
3: Yeah.
1: My spiritual health, right?
3: Sure.
1: And, you know, so my relationship to my higher power, to God,
3: yeah,
1: you know, I really concede to that.
3: Yeah.
1: So I don't feel like I'm at risk because I feel protected all the time.
3: Yeah, I love
1: that's,
3: it.
1: That's not what I believe. It's what I know.
3: Sure.
1: And I also, you know, was raised up in a 12-step program that says that I can recover.
3: Yeah.
1: It can become recovered. You know, I'm not fighting drugs or alcohol right now, you know, because I give myself to this on a daily basis. I have a daily reprieve 24 hours at a time.
3: Good for you.
1: And that's what I do.
3: Yeah.
1: You know what I mean? And I show up around people just authentic. I'm not here trying to save anybody. I'm just here trying to build relationships.
3: Yeah.
0: There's so much conversation around marijuana, mm-hmm. the use of marijuana in the state, that it's a illegal substance. Alcohol is also a legal substance.
1: Mm-hmm.
0: But many people have the belief that marijuana is not harmful. It's not addictive. It's no problem to use it. What is your personal opinion on that, which I truly don't know the answer to? And what are you seeing in terms of that when it comes to being in the recovery world?
1: Yeah. I believe there's medicine in everything. From relationships, there's all these things are medicine to some degree. Whether they're helping people, more people, or hurting more people is up for debate.
3: Sure.
1: I have an allergy. That's what I can tell you is my experience. I have an allergy to narcotics and substances. And I believe that there's a lot of other people just like me. And it's a slippery slope for individuals that have the same thing that I have.
3: Sure.
1: You know, once I start, I can't stop. I know that. And that's what we find out. A lot of people say they keep messing around and finding out, right?
3: Yeah, that's right.
1: And so it's not something that I personally feel like is going to benefit the greater community of people in recovery. I think it's dangerous.
2: Talk to me about family. Inevitably, yeah. You had folks in your life that wanted your sobriety for many years more than you did. What are, you know, if folks are watching this and there's somebody in their life that they love and care about, that they want to help nudge toward this path, what's the right way to do that?
1: Man, yes, families oftentimes want it more than we want it ourselves.
3: Yes, yeah.
0: Right? Or they see things you don't see.
1: Yeah, absolutely, right. And they experience a pain that we're numbing, you know. For families, I really believe that the best thing that you can do is put your loved one in the position to be around other people in recovery, to set up boundaries and to let them find the people that are going to help them, which are other people that understand what they're going through. And I think that family members should find other family members that are experiencing it too, to establish boundaries and right thinking. We become very delusional,
3: yeah.
1: You know, as people in recovery and family members, you know. It hurts to say, hey, I'm not going to take my kid back in. And I've been doing it for 10 years while they're stealing from me. That's my story. You know,
3: sure.
1: So I think that the best thing that a family member can do is find another family member potentially or somebody in recovery to try to help them in their
0: loved one. That's kind of the whole tough love thing that you're talking about.
1: Yeah.
0: I mean, if someone that's in the throes of addiction has a soft place to land, they're mm-hmm. going to keep landing there.
1: Yeah.
0: Right. And so family member being able to put an end to that potentially could help push them in the right direction.
1: Absolutely.
2: Well, and I mean, what you talked about with delusional optimism, mm-hmm. right? I mean, that is, you know, both a wonderful gift in the space you're in now, but I imagine would also be challenging in the throes of addiction that you're saying, hey, I'm going to be okay, right?
1: Yeah.
2: Like, no, everything will be fine. This is going to work out for me.
1: Yeah.
2: If people want more information on Soul Path Ohio, where can they find it?
1: So our website is soulpathcommunity.org. Our socials on Facebook is Soul Path Community. They can look us up there. That's the best way to find us. Instagram's the same thing, Soul Path Community. And yeah, you can find us there is the best way.
2: Juan, congratulations on your sobriety.
1: Thank you
2: for sharing
0: your
2: story and doing this work.
1: Absolutely.
2: And best of luck to you.
1: Thank you, guys.
2: All right, we're going to take a break. When we come back, we'll be joined with Lexi Staples. But first, it's time for another clue.
3: Oh, yes.
2: As to who our third segment special guest is
3: okay.
2: going to be, Matt. What do we got?
3: So he's a doctor from South Toledo.
1: Uh-huh. Yep.
3: He is a 20 under 40 Toledo leadership recipient.
0: Well.
2: Okay.
0: That doesn't narrow it down.
3: Well,
2: that gets me no closer to an answer.
0: Yeah. Okay. We'll see.
2: All right. We're going to take a break. We'll be right back on the 419.
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2: Welcome back into the 419, powered by WGTE. We're joined now by our good friend, Lexi Heyman-Staples. Lexi, welcome to the program.
5: Thanks for being here.
3: Thanks for being here.
2: Yeah.
5: Yeah, good to see you.
2: Matt is also happy that you're here.
0: Matt, are you with us?
5: All right, I want to take off.
2: Yeah.
0: Yeah.
5: Good seeing you.
2: You are such a dear friend. You're doing...
5: Look at my mug, you guys.
3: Yeah, look at my mug.
2: So good.
5: Look at your mugs on my mug.
0: Are you aware this is our last show?
5: No.
3: Not, it's not just because you're on it.
5: Of all time?
2: Yeah, you're ruining the show.
3: That's right.
2: It was great until you got here.
3: If the Make-A-Wish Foundation comes through, it will be our last.
2: You've been incredibly busy already this summer. You've got so much going on.
5: Sure.
2: Let's start. Talk to me about, let's talk Pride first, and then we'll get into Collingwood Arts Center.
5: Sure.
2: Nationally, Pride Month is June.
5: Finally over. Finally.
0: Yeah. God. So tired of being prideful.
5: Big long month of rainbows.
0: I know. Yeah. I'm gonna wear black the whole month of July now.
3: I can only have so much refracted light.
2: I know we had you on the podcast.
5: Same.
2: We had you on the podcast and talked about that Toledo celebrates Pride at a different time.
5: Yeah.
2: Intentionally. Talk to me about that.
5: So when Pride started in Toledo, which is 17 years ago this year, which is crazy.
3: Yeah.
5: So 2010, there was just nothing like Pride going on in the area. So we all drove to, Cleveland. We all went to Columbus as one of the biggest prides in the United States.
3: Not
5: the biggest pride. I don't know if there's anything bigger. They're like 300,000. They're like,
0: yeah. Oh my gosh.
5: Columbus Pride is like huge. But yeah, everybody goes to Chicago. Everybody went everywhere. And we didn't have anything around here. And we have so many popping up. Yeah. Fremont Pride just happened last weekend. Sandusky, it looks like, has a pride now. You know, everyone's doing these prides, which I think is really, really awesome.
3: But see, which month is more gay, June or August?
5: For me?
3: Just in general.
5: June is okay. More gay.
3: Well, August is my birthday, so I'd prefer you to...
5: Well, August in Toledo is
3: Thank
5: more
3: you.
5: Gay.
3: Yes.
5: So you're in the right city to be...
3: Yeah.
0: But right. the reason you decided to put the pride event in Toledo... in August is because you were initially traveling to these other cities to try to figure out how to get it done, right?
5: Well, we just wanted density of people.
0: Right.
3: Yeah.
5: And most LGBT folk left Toledo to go celebrate
0: to go to
5: Pride
0: places, right.
5: Before we had ours. So the first year we did it at, it was called the Toledo Event Center, I think at the time, but it was Erie Street Market indoors.
3: Sure.
5: We did it inside because I was like, man, if the first year gets rained out. So we had a planning committee with... A bunch of my friends and my lovely wife and some people from Equality Toledo, and we put it together and we're like, we're gonna do it inside so that we can't get rained out.
3: Yeah.
5: Yeah, like let's go. And we thought we'd have 1,000 people. We had 2,500.
3: Wow.
5: So the need was clearly there, and
2: to see where it's come.
0: Yep.
5: Yeah.
2: Over the
5: we're
2: last...
5: like 5,000 the next year, and
3: That's
5: we
3: amazing.
5: we just ran some numbers. We think we were over 30 last year. For the weekend is how we kind of...
3: Sure.
5: But if you look at... If anyone looks at the parade, pictures of the parade, you're like...
0: It's so many people.
5: How are these people still coming?
0: Yeah.
5: Like,
0: so let's
5: sort
0: give
5: of
0: the,
5: never
0: let's
5: ends. It's wonderful.
0: Give the highlights, the dates, times,
5: okay.
0: And big things.
5: So August, obviously.
0: Uh-huh.
5: And that is going to be... I want to say the Friday is 14, but it's the Friday, Saturday of that weekend. Friday will be our kickoff party. Usually starts around 5 p.m. We'll get there a little bit early because that's our 5K. And I think we're going to use the new Riverwalk to make that happen. We work with Fleet Feet on that. And we call it a night glow, but never gets dark.
0: Yeah.
3: Yeah.
5: You know, so
3: sure.
5: We try our best.
2: You gotta start real
5: we
2: late
5: make
2: for
5: it
2: that.
5: Very glowy.
0: Yeah. Yes.
5: But then Saturday is our whole day affair. Parade kicks off at noon because, you know.
0: It's noon.
5: Don't make us do 10 a.m.
0: No.
5: parades. So that's really great.
0: That's on Adams Street?
5: It is on Adams Street. We're trying to rework the route so we have less walking for people to get back to their cars. that's been a complaint.
0: It's only been a complaint for 10 years, so I wouldn't worry about
5: exactly.
0: it.
5: Yeah, exactly.
6: The idea that Toledo's are complaining about walking.
0: Yeah.
6: What?
0: Why can't this be a loop?
6: Yeah.
5: Where, so it's really hard to loop downtown.
0: Yeah, it is.
5: So we're working on that. And then Sunday we have that brunch, and we just kind of, we of Pride all kind of delinquent for the day. And Adam Street kind of carries us. And just, they're like, we'll have croissants.
6: I see. How do you...
5: there's no croissants,
0: there's
5: I don't
0: no croissants.
5: Think.
6: 17 years, and, I mean, you back-to-back guest with an exceptional amount of energy, but how do you keep up the passion for this? I mean, some of that is just wired into you molecularly. I understand that. But it is taxing, and you're having to make a loop parade route so people can walk less...
5: Sure, things like that.
6: I mean, you have a good spirit, but that does, it's got to be kind of a drag, but yeah, you're never like that.
2: So. And not overly dissimilar to the, I mean, one of the questions you had asked Juan. I mean, like, you know, the reality is the reason why Pride Festivals exist is because you're literally paving space for the LGBTQ plus community in our community.
5: Sure.
2: You could be doing that for yourself and not paving a way for everybody
5: else.
2: Yeah,
5: but it wasn't done for me. And so I think for me, I went to high school in Bedford. I grew up in Toledo. I mean, as a young kid, I was in Toledo. We moved to Bedford, and that space didn't feel as welcoming as Toledo. So when I was able to come home, as you know, as it feels, it was really great. But it's like there still didn't feel like there was a safe place for like queer people, queer youth, and I mean. Probably like the thing that's most impactful, and I don't know these kids and they didn't know me, but you know, just I'm using myself as a human barricade up at Summit trying to get people to not go down an area I don't want them to go, right? And these two kids, a probably 16-17 year old, just walk by, a couple of boys holding hands, and it's like, that's why.
6: Yes.
5: You know, like that's why, so that so that you can feel, so that people can feel comfortable and not feel like this is an individual experience, you know, like I'm married, dude. I have kids.
0: Right, exactly.
5: Me in high school, I wouldn't
0: never.
5: It couldn't even conceive of it.
0: How does it translate, like into like every other day?
5: Language.
0: Every day, other than the parade, when you see neighbors out there, when you see someone from work that like shows up, and you're like, oh, like how does it make people in the community feel to have?
5: Sure,
0: allyship or to see just the support.
5: I think the sheer amount of people that want to come celebrate just the community is awesome. And I think it's kind of, I mean, it's not dissimilar to the sobriety community. We all know somebody who is connected to LGBTQ.
0: And if you don't, what are you doing with your life?
5: Right. And I mean, well, 15 years ago, people would say, I don't really like gay people, but you know, I like you or whatever. Like people did feel like back in the day that they hadn't met anybody. And so
2: like you're one of the good ones.
5: Yeah, exactly. And I am.
6: Do you feel, your words. let me ask you though, do you feel the amount of pressure to make sure that you aren't the poster person for this community?
5: 100%.
6: I mean, I bet. You know, you are a human being, right? Despite all evidence to the contrary. But, and, you know, people...
0: Testing has been done.
6: Do people come to you or hold you up as the sort of iconic figure? These are my words. You're a very humble person, but there's a pressure to that, too, I would think, that would be almost exhausting. Like, you didn't sign up for that. You signed up to be giving people a place to your words, giving people a place to feel welcome and to gather.
5: Yeah.
6: But there is a pressure to being the person who started this or a figurehead for this community. How do you balance those things?
5: Sure. I mean, I think for me, most of the time when we have asks for anything that would be like an interview, not this setting, obviously I want to come hang out with you guys, but I try to have somebody else do that kind of stuff. I try to like put more people in the media that aren't my face because the fact of the matter is, some people aren't going to listen to what I have to say just because of how I look. That's fine. If I can put somebody in front of a camera that looks more like somebody that somebody would relate to, or that could be my niece, that could be my, you know, my nephew or whatever, then they're not immediately turned off the moment they see me or hear me or whatever. So, I think it's awesome and it's really, really fun. And
6: yeah.
5: I don't know. It's worth it.
2: Yeah. We've got about 4 minutes left with you. I don't want to.
6: I'd like you to leave early.
2: Okay.
6: That's right.
0: We want these 4 minutes back. Okay.
5: Yeah. That's fair.
2: I don't want to end this without talking about Collingwood Arts Center.
6: Yes.
5: I love the Collingwood Arts Center, you guys.
6: Have you been?
5: I went once, and there was a weird show with puppets.
6: Yeah.
5: I don't know what it was about.
0: Trekkie Monster.
5: No idea. Yeah. It's like I've been at Collingwood for just 12 years now. It just happened, you know.
0: Now, you also, I think, recently got the announcement of some funding for Collingwood that I know you want to talk about. And then tell us about what's going on for kids and families this summer at Collingwood.
5: So much stuff is always happening.
6: Yes.
5: I mean, the circus does most of the things in the building. The circuit, like, go do Bird's Eye View circus stuff. They're great. But as far as Collingwood, we always have something going on. Our self-guided tours are opened every Saturday, 11 to 2, which gives you a chance to walk around this creepy old building. We're about 90,000 square feet. And we also have a little artist shop called The Weird Store open during that time. Not just art, also some weird stuff. If you need an aggressively large non-working toothbrush.
0: I didn't know where you were going with that, but.
5: You could get that.
0: Yeah.
5: There's a ton of active artists. We have over 100 artists, and that's
6: the most
5: awesome.
6: Magical thing about that. That building,
5: it's so weird.
6: Is you can walk down a hallway and hear drums and a guitar and hear like the
0: Streaming.
6: Scratches people paint.
5: Yeah, you just,
0: the ghosts.
5: You have no idea what people are up to in the building. I was at Collingwood, and you know we don't let people modify their studios like because the modifications people come with up are wild, right? So one day I'm downstairs and I'm mad because I hear a drill and I'm like, I gotta go up there. And then I hear pounding and I was like, ooh. So I go upstairs and the drill is a drone flying down the hallway and the hammer is a dude tap dancing and he's shooting a video promoting a upcoming like show.
6: Yeah.
5: No, a construction show.
6: Yeah. Yes.
5: The course.
6: Yeah.
5: So
6: like
5: it
6: my
5: was,
6: dad.
5: I was
0: how
5: like,
0: obvious.
5: Oh. Like
2: I tap
5: all the
2: dance
5: time
2: on
5: we just say
2: almost
5: oh,
2: all of my construction
5: yeah.
2: sets.
5: Yeah. Yeah. Like,
2: this program airs outside of Toledo, and so folks in
5: come
2: Toledo
5: to,
2: likely
5: to
2: have
5: Arts
2: heard
5: Center.
2: Of Collingwood Arts Center.
5: Yeah.
2: But if folks haven't, I mean, give me a brief description of what it is and where it is.
5: Yeah. We're in the old west end of Toledo, Ohio. We are an old nunnery and convent turned into an art center in 85. We are three kind of interconnected buildings. One is a mansion that the nuns purchased, lived in, shaved the back off and built a building on the back of. They intended to knock it over. They didn't. So we have a mansion on the front or we are on the back. It's very interesting and very cool. We have three theaters, a lot of visual art, a lot of theater and
0: a lot of resident artists.
5: And a ton of photography. Only two residents.
0: Okay.
5: But a lot of rental spaces.
0: And speaking of theaters, there's a new, we talked on the show before about how much we loved Avenue Q, put on by Stone Productions.
5: Yeah.
0: Stone Productions has a new performance coming up in August of Jagged Little Pill, which I've never seen, so I'm excited to
5: and
0: go.
5: It's a, like, this
6: what's
5: is
6: the
5: like
6: premise
5: a,
6: of Jagged Little Pill?
5: I haven't heard of it.
0: It's the music.
2: Alanis Morissette.
0: Yeah.
5: Oh, yeah.
0: Alanis Morissette musical.
6: That, it's a musical, but what's the...
5: I thought you were being hilarious.
6: No,
0: I think it's
6: not
0: ever.
5: Yeah, it's it's Alanis Morissette's music set to a musical. And you should come watch it and learn all those things about it.
6: Absolutely.
5: Wouldn't that be fun?
6: That's a good, yeah,
0: it would be
6: absolutely.
0: Ironic.
6: That's a good hug. Oh, look at you saving it for the last show.
2: Wow.
0: Well, finally
2: you
0: coming
2: show,
0: in hot.
2: You show
6: hey,
2: up early.
6: By the way, raising the roof, what a topical and hip thing to do. Yeah.
2: Man.
6: Still got it.
5: 26.
2: If people want more information on
5: go to our website.
2: Arts Center.
5: Oh, and follow us on Facebook. Come on.
2: Yeah.
0: Come on now.
2: What's if you're going to do one thing this summer? Somebody's going to do one thing. This is the final show. We're leaving people with the one thing they have to do this summer.
0: Per Lexi Hayman Staples, what should they do?
5: Come to Pride. What do you mean?
6: Hell yeah.
0: Okay. The parade.
5: Come to Pride. Well, see, the parade is great, but then stop down and say hi to me after the parade.
0: Okay.
5: Don't just go to the parade and then skedaddle back to your car. Come say hello.
0: And what should someone wear to the parade, briefly?
5: Obtuse.
0: Best outfit? What should you
5: something
0: wear?
5: Something not that hot.
0: Okay.
5: It's
6: impossible for
5: hot.
6: Me.
5: And bring a poncho in your pocket.
6: Yeah.
5: Because
6: oh.
5: we...
0: You never know.
5: We don't talk about the weather.
6: Sorry.
0: Yeah.
5: I'm very
0: yeah.
5: superstitious.
6: Well said.
5: What am I?
0: You're a little bit stitious.
5: Wow. Superstitious.
6: Yeah.
0: Yes. Yeah.
6: Yeah.
2: I'm just a little stitious.
0: Yeah.
6: Yeah
0: a little stitious.
2: Lexi Hayman Staples, thank
0: you.
2: You.
0: Thank
2: we love you,
0: you.
5: Thanks
2: so
5: for
2: much.
5: Me.
2: All right. We're going to take a break. When we come back, we have our mystery guest. Matt, what is clue number three?
6: He is a doctor from South Toledo. He is a 20 under 40 Toledo leadership recipient. He has a family that has been on the show. His family that's been on the
0: Tom
6: show.
0: Tom Cole, obviously.
6: Oh, that's what I get.
2: I don't think Tom's family's been on the show.
6: In my heart, they have.
2: Okay, that's fair. All right, we're going to take a break. When we come back, we'll find out who our mystery guest is. It's the 419, powered by WGTE.
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2: Welcome back into the 419, powered by WGTE. We've been talking about it all show. We've got a mystery guest that's joining us. Matt, remind us of what the clues are.
6: Yes. All right. He is a doctor from South Toledo. He is a 20 under 40 Toledo leadership recipient. He has family that has been on the show, which I think is probably the best clue.
0: It's only from 350 people.
2: We had a 1 out of 352 chance of getting
6: this right.
2: Okay, that's right. Please welcome the new president and CEO of WGTE, Dr. Adam Fineski.
0: Welcome.
2: Congratulations.
0: Congratulations.
10: Super honored, excited, and just ready for a new challenge and just glad to be here. Thanks for having me.
6: So you're a Bowser graduate?
10: I'm a Bowser graduate.
6: So you're really just back to...
10: I'm back home.
6: That's your roots.
10: I grew up across the street, down the street.
0: How will you use your education and training as it relates to children to dealing with the crew here at WGTE?
10: Believe me, I've got some strategies up my sleeve for you guys.
2: We'll be instituting recess and detention.
10: Snack time.
0: All
2: right, so folks will know you, Adam, from you've got an incredibly successful career in education with Sylvania Schools, most recently as the superintendent at Ottawa Hills.
10: Right.
2: Talk to me about why public media.
10: Yeah, so, you know, I have, this would have been my 27th year in public education.
0: Wow.
10: So a long time.
6: You're kidding me.
0: Congratulations on that, my God.
10: Thanks, Started as a third grade teacher in Sylvania and then kind of worked my way up the ladder as an assistant principal, principal, curriculum director, assistant superintendent, superintendent of Sylvania. 19 years in Sylvania schools, an amazing place. Then got the call from Ottawa Hills about 7 years ago and got an opportunity to lead the number one school district in the state of Ohio.
6: Yeah.
10: It's kind of once in a lifetime.
0: Sure.
10: Amazing kids, pretty great parents, know, a great community that centers itself around the school district. So, you know, I've had a lot of really great experience. So people will say, well, why? You know, but after that long and being a superintendent about 10 years, almost a decade, I've been craving a new challenge.
6: Sure.
10: And just kind of looking to continue to lead, but to do it in a related way, but maybe something unique and different. And that's kind of bold for someone who is in, you know, public education, that most people just stay till they retire.
6: Sure.
10: And I could do that, and I could have done that.
0: Right.
10: It would have been
0: great.
10: I'm leading a great school district. But, you know, I just knew over the past year or so, been having some conversations with just people in the community I trust and looking for, is there something different in the Toledo area? I didn't want to move away. I have three kids, one who's a student, going to be a junior at Ottawa Hills High School and is thriving there, and a son who plays college football at Toledo, at the University of Toledo. So, you know, we're local. Getting and I aren't going anywhere.
6: Yeah.
10: And then, you know, a couple months ago, this opportunity, someone mentioned it to me, and once I started looking into it and thinking, wow, you know what? Public education and public media are fueled really by the same thing.
0: Right.
10: A belief in a connected, educated community. And it really kind of matches what I've done for 26 years, but with a little bit of a new twist that kind of would meet that need of wanting that new challenge. And so I kind of dove into the mix. And once I started learning about what WGT needed the most in a new leader, and then started meeting the board members mm-hmm. and the staff here at WGT, who are phenomenal and mm-hmm. so talented, the more and more excited I got about it. And, you know, it was a big process, and the station did a great job looking at many wonderful candidates. And then when the offer came, I just knew it felt right.
0: So. I think it's so admirable to, you know, be so successful in your career, really at the pinnacle of your career, and have these feelings like maybe I want something else. Because yeah. as you say, it would be easy just to stay.
10: It would be.
0: To stay doing that.
6: But what's the kids don't benefit from someone whose heart is right. being pulled, right?
10: Right.
6: So
10: right.
6: I guess if the jump to a new role isn't a total about face, to your point, and that was well articulated.
10: Yeah.
6: But I'm curious, Dr. Fineschi, you are closing down at least one portion of your career. If you could have it described in a way that would be perfect to you, how would you want your career as an educator to be described?
10: You know, I would want to be looked at as a leader who is collaborative mm-hmm. and believes that everyone has a voice at the table when it comes to making decisions for kids. Mm-hmm. Everyone should be involved. One of the most proudest accomplishments that we did in my tenure in Ottawa Hills was created a brand new strategic plan for the district. And that plan was created with a totally flipped model. Mm. Usually you hire a company, you kind of start at the top, and the superintendent drives things with the board. I decided to do a total different approach in Ottawa Hills and let the community drive the plan. I chose three very influential community volunteers to run a team of community members. I took a step back. I was at the table, but the community got to decide what the future of Ottawa Hills was going to look like. This mm-hmm. was back in 2022. It's almost at its fifth year
6: sure.
10: coming up. It's a five-year strategic plan. And so I think making leaving that mark that people knew me as a leader, as someone that you could come into my office anytime. The door was always open. I was always at everything. So
6: yes, you were.
10: And I come approach me, ask yep. me anything.
6: Yeah.
10: And it was not just with the adults, but with the kids. And I'll tell you, I will miss that interaction with kids
6: yeah.
10: every day.
6: Yes.
10: That is huge. And especially in Ottawa Hills, where I could pretty much know every kid's name.
6: That's right.
10: I mean, I would walk down the hall and know the kids.
6: And you had multiple siblings. And
10: yeah,
6: you,
10: yeah, right. right. Sure. And there's so many families. In Sylvania, it was a little more challenging because there's 8,000 kids.
6: Yeah,
10: but
6: right.
10: I still was that same piece there. That's who I was. It was the guy who could do the fist bump, sit down at the table, let you give your opinion. And a lot of times that opinion mattered in a sense that it affected the decision I had to make.
6: Mm-hmm.
10: And that, from kids to teachers to parents to my administrative team, I think that's the biggest legacy I hope I've left.
0: Public education and public media are also similar in that they both have funding challenges.
10: Correct. Yeah.
0: And attacks, really, as it relates to the merits of their public funding.
10: Right.
0: So what's your sort of belief in that? I know that this station, in part the reason that we're sitting at this table, is a commitment to local
10: yeah.
0: and a commitment to local voices. What is your plan around that and your thoughts in general about the funding challenges ahead of WGT?
10: Right. So fortunately or unfortunately, I've had a lot of experience in what you just said.
6: The market is on.
10: What's that?
6: Unfortunate.
10: Right.
0: yeah.
10: With,
0: right.
10: State funding cuts
6: yeah.
10: and, you know, a constant criticism of public education and superintendents, really,
6: sure.
10: of never being right. When we ask for a levy, why? You should not do this. You should cut this.
6: Right.
10: I mean, there's always constant criticism coming at you nonstop. I've grown a spine bigger than I ever thought I
0: right.
10: would get
0: right.
10: as a superintendent.
6: Yeah, sure.
10: So, you know, I think those experiences I'll be able to bring here. I think with that background, we've had to get creative in public education in Ottawa Hills and Sylvania. Whether it's starting a foundation, looking at funding through grants in many different ways than we've ever had to before. A lot of those things I hope to bring to the table here. I have some deep regional roots here
6: yeah,
10: and connections with my experiences sitting on multiple boards at the universities, ProMedica, many other things in the community. I hope to tap into a lot of those resources
0: yeah.
10: and say, hey, we need you. What can we do for you? What can WGT do for you? To be part of your world. And I think there's opportunities with my connections and roots in the community to be able to target some of those things.
0: Absolutely.
10: And to be able to help us with those challenges. I mean, that cut that came from the Corporation for public broadcasting. I mean, that's huge. That's out there. It's real. We know it's at the table. That was a big part of my interview process. I hope you're aware.
0: Yes.
10: We just lost 20% of our budget.
0: Right.
10: I was. And I've had that happen in the past to me.
6: Right.
10: You have to get creative. You pull your team to the table. You get the right people at the table and listen before you attack.
0: Yep.
10: And success can come. So I hope to bring that here.
2: Talk to us more about your vision for WGTE moving forward.
10: Yeah. I think, you know, we're approaching the 75th anniversary. What a great time to start kind of new leadership, new planning. So really, I think we need to get back to, as an organization, get back to why. What's our why? You know, I think everybody kind of has whys here and thinks what they do is great, but can we get back to maybe a consensus why as we head into that 75th year? What a great opportunity to bring the team together, bring the community in, bring sponsors, partners in, and help us define the new why of WGTE. So I think you'll see as that'll be a big part of our first 3 months. I'm inspired by a book called Start With Why by Simon Sinek. It's probably my favorite leadership book ever. I talked a lot about it in my interview process. Every employee in this building is going to get a copy of that book, and we're going to do kind of a shared read together and really see how everything we do, everybody we talk to, starts to define that why. You'll see probably in the first 5 to 6 months a new strategic plan process starting here. The strategic plan in place here is quite old, to be honest. It needs updated. It needs reset. That's work that I've done before and used models that work. So I plan to bring a lot of that experience to the table here. Probably within the first, you know, 5 or 6 months, we're gonna get going.
0: Get busy.
6: So
0: yeah.
6: you mentioned in I guess the former career is something we should have to get comfortable saying, right?
10: I know.
6: It still feels strange to you.
10: Yeah.
6: But you mentioned the people portion of it, from families to kids to faculty, the administrators. Talk a little bit about the part of the structure that you enjoy. You just talked glowingly about strategic planning. On multiple fronts, but that means that you have to like part of the meat and potatoes of how agencies, organizations operate. What's your favorite part of that?
10: You know, I think, and I've learned quite a bit about WGTE and the structure here just through the interview process, and I have so much more to learn and plan on really spending time, and the staff heard that loud and clear. There's going to be a lot of listening and learning from me as I come in to the door to make sure that I understand how things are happening here and what's working. And I think the biggest part I like is the teamwork aspect of the structure. That's huge to me. There isn't me sitting at a desk making decisions all day. That's just not who I am. This station will see me out and about around the building. This station will see me out and about around the community, whether it's at Tweedle Rotary, at Tweedle Chamber, Sylvania Chamber, Maumee Chamber, two of the strongest Chamber of Commerce is growing right now in our area, along with Tweedle. These organizations have to see the face of WGTE a lot moving forward if our plan, if our changes, if our goals are going to work. And that's going to be a big part of my leadership.
0: I think that sounds amazing. We haven't talked about who the family member of one of the clues is.
10: Yeah.
0: The family member that was on the show, that's your wife, Kate, who is the executive director of the National Great Lakes Museum, who we had on the show and was absolutely delightful. Tell us a little bit more about your family.
10: Sure.
0: Your two kids are local. You have a high schooler and a college kid. So what kind of things do you guys like to do? Do you have extended family
6: kids,
0: in the area?
10: It's three. I just talked about two. But So Kate and I met back in college. We were introduced by a mutual friend, and we've been together at the University of Toledo. That was back in the 90s, and we got married in 2000. It's actually our 26th wedding anniversary today, of all days.
6: So that's why we did the show.
10: Yeah, right.
11: Come on out, Kate.
10: Yeah. As I'm pulling out the driveway, waving to her.
0: Exactly.
10: She's out walking the dog.
0: Right.
6: She's giving you the bird.
10: Right, right.
6: That's how you know it's working.
10: We have, you know, decided when we got married to stay in Toledo. I got hired in Sylvania as a teacher. She was working at Hart Associates then as a graphic designer. And then once we started having children, she stayed home, and we really worked hard to make things work. I delivered newspapers in the early morning when the Blade was delivered every day as a teacher.
6: Yeah.
10: I would get up at 4:30 in the morning and deliver papers, and that was our spending money. You know, we lived on my teaching income.
6: Yeah.
10: And then we just, you know, obviously we just fell in love with this area. I've always been in love with it. I've been here my whole life. Kate wasn't from here, but just immediately we fell in love with the community, all the things that you can do with kids.
6: Yeah.
10: And we knew we wanted to raise our kids in Sylvania, in the Toledo area. So we have three kids. My oldest, Elizabeth, is 23, and she graduated from UT last year. She is now working in Indianapolis as at USA Track and Field, the world headquarters.
12: Oh, yeah. Oh, wow.
10: As a lead content specialist.
6: Oh,
10: and
6: cool.
10: So she plans the USA Track and Field meets all over the country and gets to travel.
12: Oh, neat.
10: And set up the meets, run the logistics. They're all gearing up for the 2028 Olympics, yeah. which she'll be part of.
6: Oh, cool.
10: So she is so excited and has a great job, lives in downtown Indy, loves it.
6: Yeah.
10: My second guy, second kid, Andrew, is at the University of Toledo, business major, going to be a junior. He's also on the University of Toledo football team.
6: What position?
10: Safety.
6: Yeah, all right.
10: Yep, special teams, and he's just loving it. What a great program.
6: Yeah.
10: What a great place for him.
12: New coach
10: Mike
12: this
10: Jacobs
12: year?
10: Is
12: yeah.
10: unbelievable.
6: Yeah, he's been on
10: out
6: the
10: of Hills
6: yep.
10: family now. They yep. moved to the Village.
6: Yep.
10: What a great guy. It's been a great change. Candle was awesome, but
6: yeah.
10: Jacobs coming. Everybody was nervous, but it's been a good fit. Yeah, and then I got my little guy, who's not really that little.
6: Yeah.
10: He's going to be a junior at Ottawa Hills. He's going to be the quarterback on the football team
6: yeah.
10: this year and is very involved in the theater programs there.
6: Yeah.
12: And now that you're not superintendent, he has free reign to
10: and
12: do whatever he wants.
10: He's kind of excited about
12: yeah,
10: that.
12: Yeah.
10: It's weird.
12: That's
10: when I told him,
12: yeah.
10: I was like, are you okay with it? He's like,
12: you're
10: yeah,
12: kidding?
10: Dad,
12: yeah.
10: I think I'm okay
6: yeah, let's
10: with
6: get
10: it.
6: Your stuff out of there right now.
10: Yeah, right. Can I get you out? Yeah.
6: yeah.
10: So
12: all
10: that's
12: right,
10: awesome.
12: We have a few minutes.
10: All right. I know you're running.
11: Buckle up. It's
10: right.
11: now time for Gretchen's Wacky Quiz.
6: The last one.
11: The final one. I'm going to ask four rapid fire questions. Gretchen's asking you to describe Toledo in one word, and you and Matt will list the nine best things in Toledo. That is the 419. What's your favorite quote about life?
10: Be the change you want to see in others.
12: Love it.
11: What's the most interesting piece of trivia that you know?
10: About me or?
6: In general.
10: Well, a trivia about me. I was a University of Toledo cheerleader.
6: All right.
12: I can see
11: it. I like it. If you had to change your name, what would you change it to?
10: First name? Just first name? Ethan.
6: All right.
10: I just always love that name.
6: How about it?
10: We were thinking about naming one of our kids that.
12: Ethan
10: we never
12: Finesky's
10: did.
12: A good name.
10: Ethan. I just
12: yeah.
10: thought, oh,
6: that's
10: this
6: a, good
10: is a great name.
6: That's a great name.
11: I'm going to text Kate. Time for another quiz.
10: Yeah.
11: If you won the lottery, what's the first thing you'd buy?
10: A pair of jet skis. I love water sports
6: yeah.
10: and love jet skiing. Kate, I keep telling Kate, we got to get jet skis. No, we're not buying jet skis. I really want jet skis.
12: You
10: yeah.
12: should
10: be
12: get
10: the
12: them
10: first
12: and attach
10: thing.
12: Them to the Museum of the Great Lakes
10: right,
12: and just have them right there.
10: Right down at the docks.
12: That's
10: right.
12: Right.
6: Should tour.
10: Yeah. Yeah,
6: what's,
10: jet skis.
6: Have it be branded.
10: Yeah.
12: What's the one word you would use to describe the city of Toledo or the region?
10: Tenacious.
6: Love it.
12: Okay, great.
6: All right, brother. You and me for nine.
10: All right,
6: fire.
10: Here we go.
6: Let's do it. Fire away.
10: All right, the nine best things about Toledo?
6: Yep. Or region?
10: Yeah, the region. School systems in the area.
6: Love it.
10: They're just phenomenal.
6: Yep.
10: Yep.
6: Agreed.
10: Metro parks, man.
6: Yeah,
10: I got to say that.
6: Yeah.
10: I mean, we spent a lot of time in Wildwood.
6: And,
12: contractually,
6: yep.
10: Love it. Downtown. I have to say, or get in trouble, the National Museum of the Great Lakes.
6: I was
10: going to
6: say, I'm going to put that ahead of a Metro Parks
10: I mean,
6: on the list.
10: Is the coolest place ever
6: it
10: if
6: is,
10: you haven't been there.
6: It is a great
10: place. It's just
6: place.
10: Great. I would say the library system.
6: Yes.
10: Our kids grew up going there, and just they still do and love it so much. The next would be the University of Toledo.
6: Yep.
10: Kate and I are grads. We've got a daughter grad, a son there. Who knows if the third will end up there.
6: Yep.
10: Big. I would say the local restaurant scene.
6: Yes. Do you have a favorite?
10: You know, we're Mexican.
6: Okay.
10: Anywhere Mexican is great.
6: All right. I'm going to give it to you for
11: Finesky was Mexican.
10: Yeah, yeah.
6: Yeah. Well, Ethan would be.
11: Okay.
10: Yeah. But
11: these
10: are so many great places.
6: Yes,
10: in town
6: there is.
10: To go.
6: Yeah, two
10: Where
6: left.
10: Where am I at? Oh,
6: yeah,
10: is that
6: two,
10: seven?
6: Only two left.
10: Okay. Let's see. I would just say the neighborhoods, you know, just the neighborhoods that you can live in, whether you're in Old Orchard, Ottawa Hills, Sylvania, Perrysburg, there's so many great places to live here and raise a family and do it affordably. Too.
6: Yes, that's right.
11: Adam, I can't think of what the last one might
10: I know.
11: Be.
10: Well, you know,
11: maybe.
10: Kevin, you are right, because I will tell you, my favorite thing is WGT Public Media.
12: Nice.
10: It's got to be.
12: It's got to be.
10: I mean, it's a pillar in the community.
6: Yes, it
10: it's
6: is.
10: Been for almost 75
6: that's right.
10: years. And now to see the things that are evolving here, including your show. I know today's the last show of your first season. Hopefully there'll be many more seasons to come. You guys are awesome.
11: Dr. Adam Finesky, congratulations, new president and CEO of WGTE.
10: Thank you.
11: We're going to take a break. 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
11: Welcome back into the 419 as we wrap up our final episode of season one. 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Thanks to you guys
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2: Even if you are gainfully employed in this 2026 labor market, you are never far from becoming obsolete.
3: There's going to be components of my job that in 10 years, maybe less, maybe two, I don't know, are going to be swamped up.
2: I'm Kai Rizdahl. As AI looms, trade schools are ramping up. We'll have that story for you. The rest of today's business news, of course, next time on Market.

0: So we started the show talking about the June jobs report, which was fine. It was all right. Like we said, the economy added 57,000 jobs last month, fewer than expected. But, you know, I want to take a minute now to zoom in a little on another trend in the job market, and that is the labor force participation rate. It's been drifting lower for several years now. So we asked Marketplace's Justin Ho to take a look at what's going on.
1: The labor force participation rate keeps track of how many people are either working or actively looking for work.
2: So if you're retired or if you're a stay-at-home parent or you're a young person who maybe hasn't started looking for a job yet, you just wouldn't be included.
1: That's Laura Ulrich, Director of Economic Research at Indeed. She says one reason the participation rate has been declining is because of the crackdown on immigration.
2: And that's because many immigrants come to the United States specifically for work.
1: As a result, she says the number of immigrants in the labor force can affect the labor force participation.

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It's an earworm, isn't it? Don't you wish you knew what it was? We've got the whole list of the music we play on the show at our website, marketplace.org/music.

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1: Stardate July 3rd. The next big meteor shower is weeks away, at least here on Earth. But some predictions say that a big shower could take place this weekend on the planet Venus, a result of the long-ago breakup of an asteroid. Regardless of where it takes place, a meteor shower happens when a planet flies through the orbital path of a comet or asteroid. Bits of rock and dust shed by the small body ram into the planet's atmosphere at high speed. They heat up and vaporize, forming the glowing streaks known as meteors. In this case, the source of the particles could be two asteroids. They have a similar composition, and they follow similar paths around the Sun. A team of European astronomers recently plotted the orbits of the two bodies 100,000 years into the past. The study found that about 20,000 years ago, both asteroids passed especially close to the Sun many times, and the asteroids were so close to each other that they could have been one larger asteroid. Warmed by the Sun, the surface of the asteroid could have cracked and splintered. The way the asteroid heated up could have caused it to spin faster. The weakened asteroid then split apart, spewing debris into space. Venus periodically slips through this trail of debris, perhaps triggering a meteor shower. From Earth, only the brightest of those meteors might be visible through a telescope, streaking through Venusian skies. Today's program was made possible by Mercer Caverns in Calaveras County in California's historic gold country. More information at mercercaverns.net. For the McDonald Observatory, I'm Billy Henry.

Welcome to WGTE's Summer Radio Festival, your daily hour for music discovery. I'm your host, Mickey Miller. Today, we're featuring some genre benders from classically trained artists. Our main stage features Professor Girlfriend. They came to be when composer and lyricist Anna Wiesner asked singer Charlotte Mundy and engineer-producer Charles Mueller if they could make some songs together. The project's animating impulse is to engage with the familiar territory of song, to keep stylistic doors open, and to explore what's possible therein. We'll feature tracks from My Mother in Love, The Summer Sessions. It's a gorgeous album. It offers a narrative of emotional resilience, perception, and familial tenderness. It's a record of transformation, of finding music amid uncertainty, and allowing the walls between genres, roles, and expectations to fall away. We'll take things a bit out of order, starting with Laughing. We'll follow that track with When Girls Learn to Read.

we heard When Girls Learn to Read. Before that, Laughing, tracks from Professor Girlfriend featuring Charlotte Mundy and Anna Wiesner. Most of the album was conceived for live performance, but there are a few songs here composed expressly for the studio-driven project. It's a love letter to pop music. They write art song, indie classical, chamber pop, alt emo rock music. Who knows or cares? Let it be summertime. Let the walls fall right down. We'll head back to the beginning of the album next, set against a backdrop of quiet domestic unease. A child reading about war while his mother sits motionless at the kitchen table. Reading on the stairs is followed by Dinner Time and My Sister.

We heard the first few tracks from Professor Girlfriend's album My Mother in Love, The Summer Sessions. That last track, My Sister, brought to mind the music of Ted Hearn. We'll hear from his 2025 album with the coolest choir kids in the country, The Crossing. Selections from Farming, which confronts technology's ominous encroachment upon humanity's very being. The New York Times called this album a suggestive, chaotically ambitious, often poignant reflection of colonialism, consumption, marketing, entrepreneurship. It's certainly intellectually audacious. In repurposing primary texts from William Penn and Jeff Bezos, Farming contends with the mythological constructs humans erect to justify their participation in an economy's unfeeling entropies and reveals the ethical void at their core. We'll start with We're Actively Monitoring,

music of California-based composer and professor Ted Hearn. That was commissioned and performed by The Crossing, one of the coolest choirs in the United States. Debuted in 2023 and recorded and released in 2025. This is described as diving headfirst into the uncanny valley, conjuring a sound world fraught with neck-breaking shifts and stylistic contradictions. It's an unholy marriage of ersatz Americana, digitally altered choral arrangements, and hyperpop's synapse-frying maximalism inverts technology's smoothing impulses in favor of an unwieldy, knotty expression of modern ennui and alienation. We'll continue with this album next. We'll hear What Are Greens?

We heard The Crossing perform music of Ted Hearn. That was What Are Greens from Farming. Next, we'll visit another project from our main stage vocalist, Charlotte Mundy. While Ted Hearn was exploring what choral sound can be, Charlotte collaborated with composer Ray Lustig for a record adaptation of his musical Semmelweis. It's something of a song cycle taken out of time from the perspective of the late Dr. Semmelweis, who revolutionized modern hand-washing practices. These are selections from that album, starting with Market Square.

Music of Raymond Lustig, featuring vocalist Charlotte Mundy and the Rhythm Method. It was from Semmelweis, an adaptation of his stage work about the doctor who revolutionized modern hand washing, haunted by the young mothers he wasn't able to save. We'll continue exploring some genre benders. Next, cellist Ashley Bathgate built her own Ash Suite commission project. We'll hear the first two tracks, For Ash by Andrew Norman and On Being Wrong by Chris Cerrone.

We heard cellist Ashley Bathgate performing music of Andrew Norman and Chris Cerrone from her commissioned suite, Ash. We'll return to the main stage next for a final track from Professor Girlfriend. This is Circular Argument.

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We heard selections from My Mother in Love, The Summer Sessions, vocalist Charlotte Mundy with composer, pianist, lyricist Anna Wiesner. There's a whole crew of folks that made that wonderful album. 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I'm Nikki Miller. Thanks for joining me for this hour of music discovery. 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